0: can't explain what it means. You know what I mean? It's just, obviously, doing it in 98 was unbelievable, but experiencing it as a fan is, you know, with everything what we've gone through last 3 years, everything that's gone on, everything we've had to take, it's just been so tough the last 3 years. And to finally do it, honestly, what can I say, Mikel? Unbelievable.
1: I can hear the emotion in your voice. Yeah, yeah, I mean, the last, especially given what's happened in the last 3 years, finishing second, does that make this almost more powerful, the feeling?
0: There's so many times, you know, with Arsenal fans, you just feel like, you know, people just hammer us all the time, constantly hammer our manager for his gimmicks, his this, his that. Now they can't do that no more. All that noise has got to stop because everything he's done has led to him winning the league. So they can't hammer him for his gimmicks now, but the fans getting hammered. We're bottlers, we're this, we're that. We've had to take that for the last 3 years, and now this season, this team, with the squad that they built, you know, finally, like the people said at the start of the season, that this squad is good enough to do it, and they were.
1: What has tonight been like, watching that game, watching City, get that one back late as well?
0: Oh, mate. You know, the thing is that when they scored, I was absolutely over the moon. They missed a couple of good chances as well, but I got in the cab, got my missus and my girls in the cab, and I said, we're going down, and let's go to the Emirates.
1: As you say, there are literally thousands and thousands outside the Emirates right now. I'm not sure you are, right? I'm not going to lie. You might be a lock in this for the rest of the evening, but like, as you say, to experience this now as a fan, after 22 years, what's it like when you go out there and see them all?
0: To be on the journey as a fan from the off, like when Mikel got here, when I said, you know, this is the guy to come in and kick some people's butts and that, and get us back to where we need to be. I'm so pleased. It will look well in history now. Fingers crossed that we can go on a Manchester City tear, do two or three. I'd love us to win another couple in the next 5-6 years. Absolutely.
1: Right. Really appreciate your time. Enjoy the rest of your evening, as long as it lasts.
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0: This episode of Heavyweight was produced by Phoebe Flanagan and me, Jonathan Goldstein. Our senior producer is Kalila Holt. Our supervising producer is Stevie Lane. Editorial guidance from Emily Condon. Special thanks to Chris Neary, Lucy Sullivan, Ben Nadafhafri, and Greta Cohn. Special thanks also to Daria O'Connor, Jack Eiferman, and Alan Andrade, the author of the book Leopoldville, A Tragedy Too Long Secret, which is a great read if you want to learn more about the sinking of Jerry's ship. Deborah is publishing a collection of Jerry's writing that will soon be available on Amazon. You can find more information about the book at waitformeworld.com. Her daughter Lee has been working on a screenplay about Deborah and Jerry. As for Joe, he has two Netflix documentaries coming out early next year. Emma Munger mixed the episode with original music by Christine Fellows, John K. Sampson, Blue Dot Sessions, Bobby Lord, and Emma Munger. Additional scoring by Chris Zabriskie. Our theme song is by The Weaker Thans, courtesy of Epitaph Records. This is the end of our season, the final episode, but we'll be back in the spring with some more fun stuff, so keep an ear out. And we've got a new season coming your way next fall, so if you have a story for us, don't be withholding, okay? Email us at heavyweight@pushkin.fm. Happy holidays to all, and thank you for your continued support and listenership. I'm Jonathan Goldstein. Ta-ta. Ciao for now. Adieu. Don't use that stuff at the end. But you could put that part in. You could put in the part of me saying, don't use that stuff at the end. And then you could put in the part where I'm saying, don't use this stuff. Okay? It'll be fun.
1: Big thanks to Jonathan, to Pushkin, to the entire Heavyweight team, to Deborah. And if you enjoyed this episode of Heavyweight as much as I did, know there is more amazing Heavyweight storytelling available right now wherever you get your podcast. Next up, there's a special type of magic that only happens when you've got just one shot. Get ready.

I am beautiful dear. My mom would sing that song off key while everybody applauded with a plate of pan seed noodles on their lap, sipping Pepsi and hailing her a Filipina Barbara Streisand. Afterwards, she wouldn't sing anything else. She'd just run back into the kitchen, laugh like a Smurf, and make more pancit noodles. But I, too, wanted to be a performer. I saw the movie Fame, and I imagined myself shenaying past the Silver Queen cornfields of Clinton, Maryland. I could see myself breakdancing on top of lunch tables and taxicabs.

It was then that I decided I would be a performer. And I signed up for every performance opportunity that I could. I signed up for the NAACP Afro Academic Cultural Technological Scientific Olympics of the Mind Oratory Competition. And I won a gold medal presented to me by Kim Fields, Tootie from the Facts of Life. Reggie, I know that you will win the NAACP contest because as a nurse in the nursing home, I am helping all the black people. And the black people are praying to God. And God is giving you blessings. So, Anna, keep doing it. Doing it. Act, act. So I did. And I auditioned for television parts. And I got a call back for America's Most Wanted. And I told my mom, and she said, Reggie, that is so good for you. I know that you could be the killer. So she told everyone at church, and they were praying that I would get the killer parts. It was a novena campaign. And finally, I was the killer. And everyone at church came up to my mom, and they said, Mrs. Cabico, your son was so great on America's Most Wanted. And she said, oh, well, yes, he was always very mean to me and his sisters. Well, with all the money I got performing, I bought myself a car. And I auditioned in Washington, D.C., every regional theater part I could get. And I finally got my first acting role. It was a servant with no lines. I'd be coming home late at night, and my mom would be pacing back and forth. Reggie, if you're an actor, I do not want you to do these soap operas because you will lead the people to sin. Reggie, be like Oprah. Reggie, you are my Oprah.

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1: Word to express it to you. It's intimidating and it's dehumanizing. Applying for a job has been digitized. We think of applying for a job as a social experience, even if it's anxiety inducing. It involves handshakes and meeting new people and sparks of conversation and trips into offices. No. This is becoming a more and more digital thing. Think of massive career portals. Think of job listings that may or may not be ghost listings where, you know, you're applying to jobs, but you can't even tell if a real position exists or not. Think of your resume and cover letter being examined by AI and not by real people. And most of all, I want you to think about AI interviews. Mm. It is increasingly true that the job interview is being run by AI, not by real people. So what that means is that, okay, so like say you are lucky enough to get an appointment for an interview, told to log on at a certain time, you make an appointment, and you're asked questions via AI. Some formats have like a text or voice series of questions. Others actually have like these AI personas, like these cutesy little characters that are asking you questions. And some of the programs say like, oh, okay, you've got 30 seconds to prepare your answer. So Chris, somebody is asking you like, tell me a challenge, tell me a time. So the AI is asking you, Chris, tell me about a time you had to work out a conflict with a colleague, or tell me about a time you had to change your plans at the last minute. Tell me about a creative solution, you know, you derived to an urgent problem. And you record your answer like as a video, but nobody watches the video, Chris. Your words are taken and crunched by the AI, which then sends recommendations to the company in terms of, you know, who to take seriously, who to do a final round interview with. And what I've talked to a ton of young people who have done this. I've never found anyone who liked it. You know, what they say is it's dehumanizing. They say that it's a really weird way to begin a relationship with an employer, potentially. It's like, I'm going to give my life and my finances over to you, and you can't even get on the phone with me. They say it's lonely. Mm. I think that word is really, really important. And they say they can't learn anything from it. You know, we think of a job interview as a two-way exchange in which you're getting something as the interviewee, right? You're picking up on body language. You're able to ask questions about the company. I mean, I'm a little bit embarrassed to tell you that I applied for a job at Goldman Sachs my senior year of college. I mean, I think, you know, I just threw my hat in, but I was chosen for interviews and I spent a day interviewing at the Goldman Sachs offices in Lower Manhattan. It was completely wrong for me, completely wrong, to the point where one of the interviewers said to me, you know, you should really be a journalist or something. However, I spent a day of my life at Goldman Sachs. Mm. It was interesting. It was anthropological. I was a spy in the house of work. I said things that came out good, and I said things that I regretted saying, and then I learned something about job interviewing because I got negative feedback. That is the opposite of an AI interview. An AI interview gives you nothing. You don't even have the chance to say, tell me more about what it's like to be an entry-level worker at this company. It reduces the applicant to being a pure supplicant and nothing more.
2: So what are some alternative paths to, at the very least, meeting people who are employed in the kinds of companies people are interested in?
1: Okay, so this is in the book. Here's what's happening. So these kind of like digital application systems, they're not

0: really working out that well for anyone, as far as I can tell. Employers, I think, are also pretty frustrated because it actually becomes really hard to tell applicants apart. AI is very homogenizing because people are using keywords in their resumes and their cover letters. Like, that's what you have to do. You have to feed the AI the keywords it wants. But then, Chris, everybody uses the same
1: Right,
0: keywords.
1: right.
0: And so everybody looks the same. It's like this giant mush of young people. And the things that make people interesting and distinctive and promising in the workplace, you know, their funky edges, their interesting experiences, their extraordinary talents, become harder to see. So what is actually happening is that personal connections are more important than ever. And so what I do in the book is I understand that not everybody has personal connections, right? And we don't want a situation where just the nepo babies are winning. So I have some tricks, let's call them techniques, because I'm a journalist and I'm an investigative journalist. And what do I do all day? I reach out to people I don't know and I try to connect and earn their trust and engage. And so the book has a cheat sheet of an investigative journalist's tips and tricks for forging a connection with strangers. But this is, you know, this is kind of like if you're a young person or any person applying for a job now, the number one piece of advice I'm hearing from the experts I've been interviewing is you have got to find the back door. You have got to form a real connection. And part of that, by the way, is getting more intel on the job posting because a lot of these job postings are only half the story, right? There's often a deeper read on here's what the company really wants. Here's why the last guy didn't work out. If you can get some intel on what is really wanted in this position, you have greatly enlarged your chances of actually landing it.
2: My guest, Jodi Kantor, is a Pulitzer Prize-winning New York Times investigative reporter and author of the book, How to Start: Discovering Your Life's Work. We'll be right back.
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1: And good to have you with us for All Things Considered on Maine Public Radio. 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
1: And for a look at the weather, we've got meteorologist Russ Murley with us. It's cooling off quite a bit today.
3: Certainly is, Ari. Yeah, big change compared to where we were yesterday. And we'll be talking about some frost across parts of the state tonight. Still some stubborn cloudiness across southern and coastal areas of the state, but it is beautiful elsewhere. Barely a cloud in the sky across the rest of the state, but it is cool. 51 right now at Caribou, only 47 up in Frenchville. And, of course, with the cold front moving through, those temperatures are well below what we experienced yesterday. 32 to 42 tonight. Skies will be mostly clear statewide. Light winds expected. Tomorrow, it's a mostly sunny, beautiful Friday. 58 to 67 west to northwest winds at 6 to 14. Mainly clear, still chilly tomorrow night, still some areas of frost north of mountains, low to mid-30s there, upper 30s to mid-40s elsewhere across the state. Weekend looks quiet, or most of the holiday weekend. Saturday brings a partly sunny sky, temperatures mostly in the 60s statewide. It will cloud over on Sunday, temperatures middle to upper 50s

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1: And taking a look at tonight's weather, let's check back in with meteorologist Russ Murley. How are things looking out there?
3: Well, pretty nice. Still some stubborn cloudiness along the coastal plain at this hour, Ari. But boy, what a day it's been across much of the remainder of the state with a lot of sunshine. It's actually beautiful north of Augusta up through the Belgrade area, Rangeley Lakes, Greenville, Jackman, Moose River Valley, much of eastern and northern Maine, but those clouds along the coast will thin out. It turns clear everywhere else. Tonight is crystal clear, 30s to low 40s. Frost likely across those mountain valleys and up into the county with light winds. Mostly sunny skies tomorrow, 58 to 67 from north to south. Winds will be west to northwesterly at 6 to 14. Mainly clear, still a bit on the cool side tomorrow night. Temperatures range from the low to mid-30s north of mountains, upper 30s to mid-40s elsewhere across the state. And right now we head into the weekend Saturday with a partly sunny, pleasant day. Temperatures will be quite uniform across the state, low to mid-60s just about everywhere. Unfortunately, it looks like we'll lose the sun for Sunday. Skies turn cloudy across the state, mid-50s, but as warm as the upper 60s across interior southern Maine. And some showers move in for Memorial Day on Monday with temperatures in the low to mid-50s north of mountains, upper 50s to low 60s elsewhere. Skies will clear starting Tuesday, and those temperatures will get back to seasonably mild levels for the remainder of next week. I'm meteorologist Ross Murley on Maine Public Radio.
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1: Stephen Colbert hosts The Late Show one last time. Fellow late night hosts The Jimmys, Kimmel and Fallon, will air reruns to give Colbert the spotlight. 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
3: Trade wars, as we all know, have become the new normal.
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1: 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First, let's take a look at the weather with meteorologist Russ Murley.
5: Mostly clear skies tonight, chilly, low to mid-30s with widespread frost north in mountains, upper 30s to low 40s elsewhere, light winds, mostly sunny skies tomorrow, Friday 58 to 67 from north to south, west to northwest winds at 6 to 14. Mostly clear Friday night, 30s to low 40s, it'll be partly sunny on Saturday, low to mid-60s, clouding up on Sunday, mid-50s to upper 60s, and some showers develop Memorial Day. I'm meteorologist Russ Murley on Maine Public Radio.
1: And at last check in Caribou, it's 52 degrees and sunny in Augusta, sunny and 64. And in Fryeburg, it's 63 degrees under clear skies. 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It's 620.

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1: This is All Things Considered from NPR News. I'm Juana Summers.
2: And I'm Scott Detrow. The federal government has taken the rare step of forcing two Americans to remain confined

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1: Members of Congress, I don't think, should be allowed to trade stocks while in office. And I think whether that's something that goes into a blindly managed fund or a public sell-off, I think we do need some real reform in Congress.
2: Billy, do you have any follow-ups?
3: Yeah, I will. Again, I'll start with Ron. Do you think a prediction market trading ban should extend to the executive branch as well? So not just talking about the House and Senate, but executive branch officials.
4: I think it ought to extend to anyone who has access to insider information. So, yes, the executive branch has the access to the same information, in fact, probably more than members of Congress.
3: Thank you. And Joshua?
1: I could certainly agree with that. I think, what's the president's salary these days? Over $400,000 a year? That's certainly plenty. You know, any public official in this country would be more than satisfied with something like that. I don't think they need to be gaming the market and any outside factors or anything like that. Their duties to the American people, not to their portfolio.
3: Thank you.
2: Steve Missler.
5: Joshua, last year the president's One Big Beautiful Bill made an array of cuts to Medicaid, or which is known as MaineCare in the state. More than 400,000 Mainers rely on that program for health insurance. Would you have voted for that bill had you been in Congress?
1: Not as the way it passed, no. In addition to that, there was also several things I had disagreements with. As far as the 30,000-foot view, I think the president missed the fact that no tax on tips and no tax on overtime, making that $25,000, he needed to double that. I think the American families wanted relief. They were talked about with relief on the campaign trail in 2024. That was such a popular idea. You saw both sides use it down the stretch in October. And I think $25,000 was not enough. So there were so many different iterations of that where I would have loved to see, using the Republican trifecta that we had, taking the latter part of the summer and into the fall to actually put forth legislation that I would have voted for. And I just think the lack of compromise and lack of discussion within the party is not good for us right now. It's one of the reasons why I'm running. I think we need to be able to advocate for the people. It's not to be a dissenter within the GOP. It's to be a patriot within the country that advocates for our citizens at home. Either one of us will have the opportunity to represent about 700,000 Mainers, and they deserve good representation.
5: Ron Russell, what do you think? Would you have voted for the One Big Beautiful Bill, knowing what you know about Medicaid and you know, 30% of the Maine population being a recipient of it?
4: Yes, I would have voted for the bill because during COVID, the applicability of Medicare, Medicaid increased more than it should have been prior to COVID. So the increase in numbers is what we reduced it by when we passed the Great Big Beautiful Bill, or when the government passed the Great Big Beautiful Bill. So it took it back to where it was because we don't suffer from COVID anymore. So I think that was an appropriate thing to do.
2: Okay. Billy.
3: Thanks. Again, sticking with something that happened last year, Congress passed, or rather allowed the enhanced Affordable Care Act tax credits to expire. Obviously, that featured a lot of debate, a shutdown, a lot of disagreements. These ACA subsidies covered at the time about 54,000 Mainers. Now there are reports of Mainers dropping coverage because they feel they can no longer afford insurance without them. Do you support reinstating those subsidies? We'll start with Ron.
4: No, I do not. I think, again, the subsidies came as a result of the Affordable Care Act. The Affordable Care Act had a time limit on when those subsidies were supposed to go away, and they should have gone away. And what it pointed out is the Affordable Care Act really was the Unaffordable Care Act. So we're paying for health care that we shouldn't be paying for here. Health care we need to look at. That was one of my economy items there, the key things that I'm interested in. Health care needs to be looked at because that's one of the largest expenses we have in our federal budget and our state budget. The fact that we have the numbers we have on MaineCare right now is indicative of that.
3: Thank you. And for Joshua, would you have allowed those subsidies to expire?
1: I would have actually renewed them as a bridge. This is where I differ from most of the Republican Party. I'm certainly a pro-gun guy. That's one thing that's a non-negotiable for me. But how Americans get access to health care and making sure that if somebody goes and has a cancer diagnosis, that they're not instantly $500,000 in debt through 6 months later. To me, as far as being a Christian goes, I think we have to do a better job of advocating for our most vulnerable and making sure that they're not just getting trampled over by Big Pharma. I think I do support a universal healthcare option, but